Jean-Jacques Kantarov, leading the Orchestra of the Auvergne, Minuet No. 1 by Giacomo Puccini. Hi, I'm Jake. So great to be listening to music with you. As always. Well, I know you're probably sitting there wondering, you know, who did write the music to O Holy Night? Perfectly normal thing to wonder about in the middle of August, right? Well, it was French composer Adolphe Adam. He also wrote music to an opera comique called Si J'étais Roi, If I Were King. And here's the overture.

It's Lance Friedel leading the Royal Scottish National Orchestra, the overture to If I Were King by Adolphe Adam. Pauline Viardot-Garcia was one of the most famous sopranos of the 19th century. She had this amazing voice. All the composers were after her to sing in their operas. Many of them were just after her in general. Some of them, like Hector Berlioz, just plain fell in love with her. She was also a wonderful composer, wrote over 100 songs. Here's one of those called Hi Luli. Hi Luli, Hi Luli, à quoi bon vivre sans ami? What use is it to live without my love?

0: Violinist Esther Abrami, harpist Lavinia Meyer, and the Esther Abrami Quintet, Hi Luli, by Pauline Viardot-Garcia. A Symphony for Wolfgang, coming up next.
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2: I'm Carol McNutt. 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I love to use it to finish listening to a program that I started listening to in the car. 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
0: You know, sometimes composers would squabble with each other. There'd be some infighting, you know, bad blood. Johannes Brahms and Richard Wagner were notorious enemies. Much more often, there was a kinship there, a sense of community between composers. They cared for each other, respected one another. The end of 1791, Joseph Haydn learned of the death of his good friend Mozart. This affected him enormously. He was in the middle of composing Symphony No. 98 at the time, and he put some of his grief into the writing of it. If you listen close to the second movement, the Adagio, you can hear him quoting Mozart's Jupiter Symphony. Gives the whole thing a kind of bittersweetness.

0: Il Giardino Armonico, the Symphony No. 98 by Haydn. Joseph Haydn wrote over 100 symphonies, so what makes No. 98 unique? Well, his good friend Mozart had just passed away, so you're kind of hearing his grief at the news. The 90-year premiere, coming up next.
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0: English composer, conductor, and violinist Susan Spain Dunk was British enough to title one of her pieces Stonehenge. It was later covered by Spinal Tap. Just kidding. Here's a piece of hers that was revived in 2019 after laying dormant for about 90 years. It was last performed in 1931. That's why it's so important to have a catalog, because you never know when someone's going to go leafing through it. It's the Cantilena for clarinet and orchestra.

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You wouldn't think the music from Star Wars could be traced back to pre-war Italy, but it's true. 1930s Italian-Jewish composer Mario Castelnuovo Tedesco took a good look at Mussolini's government, saw the writing on the wall, and fled the country. His friend Yasha Heifetz got him a job in Hollywood as a film composer. He taught numerous students, including a guy named John Williams. So you might say that without Tedesco, we wouldn't have Star Wars. Or at least, it wouldn't sound as good. It's the composer who made Star Wars, coming up this hour.

The cello suites by J.S. Bach are considered some of his greatest musical achievements and to be among the most profound of all classical music works. Clearly, Matt Heimowitz is not feeling the pressure. That was the Gavotte from Cello Suite No. 6. I've always liked British composer Eric Coates because he won this wager with his parents that he could support himself as a musician. That's not a wager that's always won. They said he could go to the Royal Academy for a year and try to prove himself, and if he couldn't, he had to go into banking. So he bet the house on his own talent, and he pulled it off. Well done, sir. Here is Dance of the Orange Blossoms from his ballet, The Jester at the Wedding.

Great finish. BBC Philharmonic Orchestra performing Dance of the Orange Blossoms. Just made me want to twirl around a little bit. That was by Eric Coates, conductor John Wilson on the podium. Well, if you're a film composer, it's never a bad idea to be Emma Thompson's friend. The Scottish composer Patrick Doyle had been pals with the actress for years when she wrote the wonderful screenplay to Sense and Sensibility. Oh, such a good film, with the delicious Alan Rickman. And it was nepotism at its finest. Doyle got the gig, and deserved it. Here's the music.

0: now I kind of want to go watch it. The suite from Sense and Sensibility by Patrick Doyle. Coming up, the unretirement of Johannes Brahms.
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0: It's 1890. Johannes Brahms has had enough. He retires from composing. The end. January of 1891, he goes to an arts festival. He's totally captivated by some performances of clarinet pieces. And he says, "Hang on, I don't think I've done one of those yet." So he takes it back. He unretires himself. He writes some clarinet pieces, including two sonatas, and he gets so into them that he makes some alternate versions, substitutes the viola for the clarinet. I guess he wasn't done after all. Here's the Viola Sonata, number 2.

0: Violist Kim Kashkashian with pianist Robert Levin, the Viola Sonata No. 2 by Brahms. Coming up, Mario Castelnuovo Tedesco gets out of Dodge.
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0: In the 1930s, Italian-Jewish composer Mario Castelnuovo Tedesco took a good look at Mussolini's government. He saw the writing on the wall and said, let's get out of here. He had a good friend in Yasha Heifetz, a man whom it could be argued was the greatest violinist ever to put bow to string. Heifetz helped get him out of Italy and into the U.S., eventually to Hollywood, where he found a ton of work as a film composer. He scored over 200 films. Along the way, he taught a young film composer named John Williams how to do it. So he's one of the few who can say they were born in Florence, Italy, and died in Beverly Hills. I mean, you can't say anything after you die, but you know what I mean. Here is his overture to As You Like It.

0: The Overture to As You Like It by Mario Castelnuovo Tedesco.
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Do you know the only response that truly strikes fear into the heart of an artist? No response at all. Love my work. Hate my work. Just have a reaction. Don't tell me I'm boring you. When this now famous piece premiered in Paris in 1846, the crowd went, meh. Its composer later said, "Nothing in my career as an artist wounded me more deeply than this unexpected indifference." Getting a reaction, coming up this hour. Polish composer and virtuoso pianist Maria Szymanowska was a great influence on the great Frédéric Chopin. Musically speaking, you could almost say she gave birth to Chopin. Here is her Nocturne Le Murmure.

I just love that piece. It takes me out of myself. Anna Shibarovska performing Le Murmur by Maria Szymanowska. Hector Berlioz was positively smitten with Goethe's Faust Part 1. He said, "I could not put it down. I read it incessantly at meals, in the theater, in the street." Sounds like he was a lot of fun to hang out with. He was more or less forced to write some music for it at that point. He called it The Damnation of Faust. It did not garner a whole lot of praise at the premiere, which just goes to show how little premieres really matter. Because it's great. Here is the minuet.

Whole lot of fake endings to that one. David Zinman leading the Baltimore Symphony Orchestra, the Minuet of the Will of the Wisps by Berlioz. Minuet of the Will of the Wisps. What is a Will of the Wisp, I hear you asking? Well, the original Latin means foolish flame. It's this atmospheric phenomenon. It's sort of like a ghost light seen by travelers at night, especially around bogs or swamps, marshes, anything kind of sticky you don't want to step in. It's also known as a hinky punk. If you remember your Harry Potter, the hinky punk is a dark creature that does sort of the same thing. It lures travelers into bogs. Well, if you want to get from Romanticism to Modernism, you need a bridge, and French composer Gabriel Pierney was part of that bridge. Let's call him one of the trusses. Here's music from his Ballet of the Heart, Ballet de Cour.

0: Chamber music Palm Beach, performing the Pavan and Sauterelle from Ballet de Cour by Gabrielle Pierney. The first Swedish woman to write an opera, coming up next.
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0: Helena Monktel and the Suite for Large Orchestra, performed by the Yavle Symphony Orchestra. They sound large enough to me. 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
0: Macedonia. As of course you know, it's a country in southeastern Europe surrounded by Kosovo, Serbia, Bulgaria, Greece, and Albania. So it's not going anywhere. Here is a traditional line dance from Macedonia called Zvita, Pretty Girl.

Percussionist Shane Shanahan with violinist Ariana Kim, a traditional line dance from Macedonia called Savita, pretty girl. Maybe kind of a sad girl as well. Antonín Dvořák is considered the most important Czech composer ever, but the founding father of Czech music was a guy named Bedřich Smetana. Smetana was a nationalistic composer, all Czech, all the time. Here's one of the symphonic poems he wrote to celebrate his country, From Bohemians, Woods, and Fields.

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I'm Rod Milam. 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

This might be a little Captain Obvious, but did you know we spend about a third of our lives just sleeping? Bedtime is an important event, especially with kids in the house. It might even be the event you've been looking forward to all day. And if bedtime's not going well, there's nothing like music to unhook your brain from the day and send it down the path of dreams. All the great composers knew this, and they wrote music for it. Bedtime songs coming up. The Japanese composer Yasushi Akatugawa was so enamored with the music of Dmitri Shostakovich that he entered the Soviet Union illegally in 1954 to try to meet up with him, and they became great friends. Here's one inspired by Shostakovich. It's Music for Symphony Orchestra.

I'm Jake Armerding. So glad to be listening to music with you. It's an hour of bedtime songs. Here is a lullaby from the great Frédéric Chopin.

The king of the short solo piano piece, Nobody Can Touch Chopin, am I right? That was his Berceuse lullaby, performed with patience and grace by Leon Fleischer. Made me a little sleepy, to tell you the truth. I guess that's the sign of a good lullaby. What was your earliest memory? Isn't it funny that it's still in there, way down deep in your bones? I wonder if those memories are strongest because they happen so early in life when our brains are all pliable and receptive. They just soak stuff up. They wire it in. Something I love when I'm struggling with writer's block, maybe you're like this too, is to rediscover this idea that I'd had years ago, maybe all the way back to childhood, and it's just the ticket. It totally gets me out of the block. That happened to British composer Edward Elgar. He wrote this next piece at the age of 50, but he sketched out the original ideas 40 years earlier. When he was 10, he still had the sketchbook from childhood with those ideas in it. I find that so charming. Here is The Little Bells from The Wand of Youth.

0: That's Bryden Thompson leading the Ulster Orchestra. Music from The Wand of Youth by Edward Elgar. A little piece called Slumber. Some more bedtime music is coming right up.
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0: The Sephardic Jewish culture is descended from the Jewish population of the Iberian Peninsula. As of course you know, here is a traditional Sephardic tune called Sweet Night.

I love a good two-chord song because it you know you're not going to be wowed by the chord changes. They got to get it done in other ways, and there's so much else going on. It's great. I love it. I also love a 14-chord song. Both ends of the spectrum are great. That was the mezzo-soprano Ariana Saval, Buenas Noches, Sweet Night, a traditional Sephardic tune. Claude Debussy just hated being lumped in with the Impressionists. Well, he dug himself a bit of a hole there. The best way to describe his work is a mind-blowing collection of impressions. For example, this next piece, La Mer, the sea, it's just straight-up Impressionism. You can hear the spray on your face, the wind, the sun. There's no theme. He just puts you right there. The great composer John Williams must have enjoyed his trip to the sea. He lifted a phrase from this piece to create the most famous theme in movie history. If you listen to the start of the third movement, you'll hear echoes of Jaws.

0: the great Joanne Faletta, leading the Long Beach Symphony Orchestra, La Mer, La Sea, by Claude Debussy. One more bedtime song, coming up next.
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Do you remember oral reports in school? How torturous it was waiting until your name was called? Oh, I hated it. I felt totally nauseous. Stage fright. It happens to the best of us. Even Sergei Rachmaninoff had some performance anxiety. He was set to play the premiere of this piece. Pretty nervous about the finale. So when his friend suggested a little something to take the edge off, he took his advice, even though it meant breaking one of his own rules. Cocktails with Rachmaninoff, coming up this hour.

The conductor John Rutter, leading the Sinfonia Kim Ree featuring harpist Katrin Finch on a piece of his own, the meditation from his Gaelic blessing. Here's music from Morten Lauritsen. Here's a man who, when composers say they need a place of their own, a place to get away, he took that about as far as you can take it. He's got his own little island off the coast of Washington, and that's where he composes, which must be why his stuff is so great. I mean, talk about privacy. Here is Polyphony performing his Songs of the Roses.

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Well, don't judge a piece by its title. This one's called The Walk to the Paradise Garden, incidental music from the Frederick Delius opera A Village, Romeo and Juliet. So you think from the title things are going pretty well, but of course if you're familiar with the story, you realize, spoiler alert, I guess, the Paradise Garden of the title is a dingy old pub where Romeo and Juliet are heading to plan how to, you know, end things. And the music reflects this mood. It's a little bit of a gotcha.

0: The Royal Scottish National Orchestra performing The Walk to the Paradise Garden by Frederick Delius. David Lloyd Jones on the podium. Rachmaninoff is off the wagon. Coming up.
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2: My name is Krista Kootz. 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I have two small children who love to listen to music children love and watch cartoons that children love to watch. 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
0: What's your favorite cocktail? I'm a Moscow Mule kind of guy myself. Sergei Rachmaninoff had a strict rule for himself in his performances. He did not drink. He had to reconcile that with a large degree of stage fright. And this was the piece that took him over the line. He finally compromised on this. He was so nervous, especially about the last variation. A friend suggested having a creme de menthe beforehand, so he caved, kept a glass beneath the piano, just to steady the nerves, you know. Well, of course, you can guess what happened. He gave a spectacular performance. And from then on, every time he played this piece, he drank a creme de menthe. He even nicknamed the last variation the creme de menthe variation. It's his Rhapsody on a Theme of Paganini.

0: 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I'm Rod Milam. 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St. Louis on the Air airs Monday through Friday at noon and 7 on our main channel, 90.7 KWMU-FM. 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I'm Rod Milam. 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
1: Sweeping across a sky torn open with fire and shadow, a rider atop a ghost white horse, an apocalyptic image crafted by the artist William Blake. Nearly 150 years later, composer Ruth Gipps looked at that haunting painting and heard music in it. This music. A dark, restless energy crafted while the world was at war. It's Death on the Pale Horse, and it's coming up. I'm Melanie Renata. This is Music Through the Night. Some historic sounds this hour, beginning with this suite from a 1986 historical fiction film called The Mission, what they call a high drama film. Lots of intense, emotional, high-stakes stuff. You'll feel it here in the score for it. One of hundreds of film scores written by Italian composer Ennio Morricone. The Mission's suite is performed for you here by the London Symphony.

0: The London Symphony with a suite from the film The Mission, set in the 1750s. The oboe's theme that you heard was shaped by the Jesuit culture and language of that era, that work crafted by composer Ennio Morricone. I'm Melanie Renata with some art inspired by art in just a tick. This is Music Through the Night.
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0: This is a wartime tone poem, crafted in 1943 by Ruth Gipps. There's no violence. It's more like an elegy than anything else. There's obvious pain and grief woven through it, and yet it's still really beautiful. It's Death on the Pale Horse. Here's the BBC Philharmonic.

a musical response to a watercolor of the same name by artist William Blake. Death on the Pale Horse by Ruth Gipps, the BBC Philharmonic performing. I'm Melanie Renata, and the mood lifts here with a string quartet by Johannes Brahms, his third in B-flat major, performed for you by the Emerson String Quartet. 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

0: It's believed that Johannes Brahms crafted as many as 20 string quartets, but he was so self-critical that one is one of only three that survived. His third string quartet in B-flat major, Opus 67, shared with you there by the Emerson String Quartet.
1: 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I'm Rod Milam. 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
0: Daphnis and Chloe. One of the oldest love stories of all time. Two babes abandoned at birth. They're raised together by different foster parents. They grow up and they fall in love. But when they fall in love, they're still young and naive, and they really don't understand all of the things that they're feeling. So, you can imagine, any music written to tell a story like this would have to be deeply romantic. Enter Maurice Ravel. This is touted as some of his best work. And a full suite of this music is on the way. I'm Melanie Renata. 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

Czech composer Franz Kramer had a really distinct personal style. Elegant, with a hint of romantic elements, he had a real talent at highlighting each individual instrument that he composed for, too. You can hear all of that come together in this wind octet in E-flat major. It's shared with you here by the Sabina Meyer Wind Ensemble.

0: The Sabina Meyer Wind Ensemble helping you to inch into your weekend with that bubbling and joyful wind octet in E flat major by Franz Kromer. The vibrancy just continues with a sonata for strings in just a moment. I'm Melanie Renata. This is Music Through the Night.
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2: My name's Dave Reddick. I live in Kirkwood, Missouri. I am a proud sustaining member of St. Louis Public Radio. 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
0: Carlos Gomez was a skillful and pretty witty composer. You can find his wit in his Sonata for Strings. The final movement is meant to hit on childhood nostalgia. You might hear the imitation of a braying donkey. The entire work, though, is youthful and fun, and it's shared with you here by the English Chamber Orchestra.

Probably not surprising that that final movement was given the nickname the Wooden Donkey. The English Chamber Orchestra with the Sonata for Strings by Carlos Gomez. I'm Melanie Renata, so glad to be here with you for some music through the night. There's a Greek novel written during the Roman Empire, one of the oldest known romances. Daphnis and Chloe are two characters from this story, and in the 20th century, Maurice Ravel turned that story into a ballet. He spent years perfecting it. You get to enjoy the second suite from that work here with the Chicago Symphony.

0: music set to one of the oldest known tales of romance, a story called Daphnis and Chloe. That was Ravel's Daphnis and Chloe Suite Number 2, shared with you there by the Chicago Symphony, Daniel Barenboim at the podium.
1: 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I'm Rod Milam. 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
0: First, Robert Schumann focused his attention on piano music. It was only after he married his piano teacher's daughter that he began to expand into other genres. Perhaps due to twitterpation, as a newlywed, he wrote his first two symphonies. This one, his first, sketched out in a four-day sudden burst of emotional and seasonal inspiration. Vibrant, love-filled piece. He gave it working titles like Merry Playmates and Spring in Full Bloom, eventually landing simply on Spring. It's on the way. I'm Melanie Renata. This is Music Through the Night.

There's religious undertones in this work by Handel, blended with some dancey vibes. His 12th Concerto Grosso in B minor, performed here by I Musici.

0: crafted to entertain audiences during the intermissions of his theatrical oratorios. Handel's Concerto Grosso No. 12 in B minor, performed for you there by E. Musici. Now pack your bags. You're off to Ireland in just a moment. I'm Melanie Renata. This is Music Through the Night.
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0: It's lush, it's playful, it's stunning. 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

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I'm Melanie Renata. This is Music Through the Night. And it's pretty common for a piece of music to not be named by its composer, rather by the publisher who slaps a marketable name on it. Beethoven's Moonlight Sonata is the best example. That is not the case, however, for Robert Schumann's Spring Symphony. He was clearly Twitter-pated when he wrote it, a newlywed, composing in the depths of winter. He crafted and named his first symphony Spring. It's performed for you here by the Royal Concertgebouw.

0: Written in a rush of inspiration, Robert Schumann's first symphony in B-flat major, known as Spring, is Opus 38. The Royal Concertgebouw performing for you there, Bernard Haitink at the podium.
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0: Don't let the sweet, simple opening fool you. Haydn labeled this piece innocent, but that appears to be a bit of a trick. Just as the music starts to feel calm and pastoral, he throws in little jolts and surprises that catch you off guard. By the time you reach the end, that playful trickery turns into something almost comical. It's a melody that seems to stumble over itself, and then it suddenly leaps and lands somewhere you wouldn't quite expect. It's his 40th piano sonata, and it's coming up later this hour. I'm Melanie Renata. I'm so glad you're here. You're listening to Music Through the Night.

You've done it. You made it to the weekend. So why not let weekend vibes start right now? A fluttery and uplifting duettino by Mauro Giuliani. And the duettists here are flutist Laurel Zucker and guitarist Richard Savino.

the chipper duettino from Mauro Giuliani, flutist Laurel Zucker performing with guitarist Richard Savino. I'm Melanie Renata. Thank you for being with me for some music through the night. Ah, it's mid-August already. Back to school time. Cannot believe that. Remember summer as a child? A lot less house projects, that's for sure. Quite a bit more magic. This piece of music serves up some of that magic. Prokofiev's Summer Day, shared with you here by the New London Orchestra.

0: A charming, nostalgia-inducing piece from Sergei Prokofiev, his Opus 65 called Summer Day. Ronald Korp conducting the New London Orchestra. I'm Melanie Renata, you're listening to Music Through the Night, and there's a trombone that creates a pretty vibrant atmosphere coming up in just a minute.
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2: Ellen Sewell Olivet. Oh my gosh, the app and I are best friends. It's my go-to in the house. I also have it with me on walks. And really, what's very important to me is when I travel. I turn on my app. I just feel like I don't miss a beat through the app.
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0: Trombonist Christian Lindberry is what one would call a virtuoso. And skilled musicians like that, well, they need a challenge every once in a while. Enter this trombone concerto by English composer Derek Bourgeois. Christian Lindberry joined here by the Tokyo Kosai Wind Orchestra.

Derek Bourgeois's bouncy, bright, and brassy trombone concerto. Christian Lindberry performing the trombone solo with the Tokyo Kosai Wind Orchestra. This is Music Through the Night. I'm Melanie Renata. With a full change of pace here, the piano first came onto the music scene in the early 1700s. It's basically a staple in the classical world today. This piano sonata by Franz Joseph Haydn, it's from the same century that the piano made its debut. It's Haydn's 40th in G major, performed by pianist Alfred Brendel.

0: classic Haydn, a punchy and playful ending to a seemingly simple, pretty dynamic piano solo. Alfred Brendel performing Haydn's Piano Sonata No. 40 in G major.
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0: He was not just a good composer. Wolfgang Amadeus Mozart was a pretty good son, too. A selfless son. To a fault, honestly. His father, Leopold, asked a lot of him, and Mozart seemed to never want to disappoint. A bit of a people pleaser, which is not helpful for your mental health. But he did produce some incredible pieces of music, in part because of the duty he felt toward his father's requests. This piece of music is but one of many that we kind of have Leopold Mozart to thank. It's coming up later this hour. I'm Melanie Renata. Please, stay with me. Step gracefully into your weekend here with a minuetto by Ricardo Castro.

The Eduardo Meta University Youth Orchestra with Ricardo Castro's Menuetto. Hey, I'm Melanie Renata. Thanks for sharing some time and some space with me this morning. This hour begins with what I like to call main character energy. You'll hear what I mean first with this work by Dvorak, his Legend No. 1, Opus 59, No. 1.

Dvorak crafted 10 musical vignettes he called legends. That was his first one in D minor, performed by the Bournemouth Symphony. At the young age of just 36 years old, Baroque composer Henry Purcell was in the middle of composing his opera Indian Queen, and things were going great. He was at the height of his career when he suddenly came down with an illness and died. This is a collection of music from that opera, some of his last music. It's shared with you here by Tafelmusik.

0: Some of Henry Purcell's last composed and least performed music from an opera his brother finished on his behalf after he died. Selections from Indian Queen, Jean Lemon conducting Tafu Musik. I'm Melanie Renata with a boost of symphonic energy in just a minute.
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0: In the middle of planning his wedding and arranging an opera, Mozart got a last-minute request from his father. Write a symphony, fast. Mozart knew that his mental and physical health would suffer, and it did, but he was so devoted to his father and was such a people pleaser that he did it anyway. And you get to reap what he sowed. Here's his 35th symphony in D major, performed by the Berlin Philharmonic.

0: That music basically came out of the steam of a pressure cooker. A bit of a time crunch. Mozart's Hofner Symphony, shared with you there by the Berlin Philharmonic. I'm Melanie Renata, with a unique bite of classical in just a tick.
1: 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I'm Rod Milam. 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I'm Rod Milam. 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
0: Sometimes you tune in for classical music so you can hear the classics. And other times, maybe you're hoping to hear something you've never quite heard before. Well, if it's the latter, you're in the right place at the right time. Brian Packham's Cape Breton Concerto packs quite a little punch. Here's flutist Chris Norman and the Cameretta Bartolozzi.

0: a Celtic kick in the pajama pants this Saturday morning. Flutist Chris Norman with the Camerata Bartolozzi, Brian Packham's Cape Breton Concerto.
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0: You know that feeling of project creep? When you go to do one simple thing and it snowballs into a dozen other projects. Before you know it, you've gone from putting a pen away in the junk drawer to completely reorganizing your entire kitchen. Well, this work from Edvard Grieg embodies that energy, and not just the chaotic storyline of Peer Gynt, but also the chaotic nature in which Grieg composed this music. This is honestly the chillest part of the whole thing. It's one of the suites from Peer Gynt. It's on the way. I'm Melanie Renata. Please stay with me.

Guitarist Shuifei Yang with the work Threaded Together with Woe and Hope, the prelude number 1 in E minor by Héctor Villa-Lobos. Good morning, my friend. It is 6 past the hour. I'm Melanie Renata. Welcome to your weekend. Our time together this hour begins with a sunny, folksy tune, a work of remarkable tenderness. Music built from the roots of folk tunes plucked from the English countryside. It's Two English Idylls for Small Orchestra by George Butterworth. Here's the English Chamber Orchestra.

both intimate and expansive. Two English Idylls for Small Orchestra by George Butterworth, Geoffrey Tate conducting the English Chamber Orchestra. Good morning. I'm Melanie Renata. Perhaps you're still snuggled in this morning, maybe moving slowly as the day begins. Whatever you're up to, it's a good time for something magical like this. Here's harpist Manon Lecomte and violinist Victor Fornell-Blen with The King and the Mockingbird by Wojciech Kilar.

0: From a story based on the work of Hans Christian Andersen, The King and the Mockingbird by Wojciech Kilar. I'm Melanie Renata, with a little touch of drama in just a minute.
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2: 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So I've got a built-in time limit there, and it really helps keep me fresh and well-informed.
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0: Edvard Grieg was hired to compose music for a Norwegian play called Peer Gynt. Just a five-act play. And somehow, no fault of his own, that job avalanched into an exhausting 26 total numbers. It's now presented in two suites. This is the second one, performed by the San Francisco Symphony.

0: Chaos and Calm entwined there in Grieg's Pyrgon Suite Number 2, the San Francisco Symphony performing. I'm Melanie Renata with the penultimate symphony of Spanish organist and composer Carlos Beguer, coming up in just a minute.
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0: A bright symphonic sunrise for you this morning here from Carlos Beguer, his 18th symphony in B-flat major, performed by the London Mozart Players, Matthias Bammert at the podium.

0: Just a little hint of Haydn there in Carlos Baguer's 18th Symphony in B-flat major, the London Mozart Players performing. I'm Melanie Renata. Thank you so much for sharing some of your very precious time and space with me this morning. Be good to yourself today, and be good to your neighbor too, okay?
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2: It's not a word that you often hear, even in musical circles. The word is spianato. It's Italian for calm, placid, and it's a word that Chopin used for this music. A sweet performance of the Grand Spianato and Polonaise in the hands of pianist Yundi Lee is coming up later this hour.

The Winds of the St. Paul Chamber Orchestra, led by former music director Christopher Hogwood. Benvenuto Cellini was a Renaissance painter. He was a Renaissance poet. He was a musician. He made fantastic objects out of gold, and he was an infamous hothead. He had a temper, and if you were the target of that temper, chances are you would be finding yourself lying in the dust, oozing your own life. Benvenuto Cellini was constantly on the run in the Renaissance, being protected by this prince or that duke on the Italian peninsula, always running away from the authorities. It was a fantastic life, and that's probably why Hector Berlioz, French composer from the 19th century, was attracted to writing an opera on the theme of Benvenuto Cellini. Here's its overture, with Peter Vronsky leading the Brno State Philharmonic.

The overture Benvenuto Cellini by French composer Hector Berlioz, with the Brno State Philharmonic led by Peter Vronsky. This next piece is the perfect foil to all the noisiness of that Berlioz. It's a piece titled Play of the Elves by early 19th century Danish composer Frans Berwald.

0: playful sounding piece, The Play of the Elves, by Danish composer Frans Berwald. Thomas Dausgaard led the Danish National Radio Symphony Orchestra.
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0: Francisco Fulana is the soloist with the Apollo's Fire Baroque Orchestra. Here's the Summer Concerto from the Four Seasons by Antonio Vivaldi.

It is utterly amazing how Vivaldi can get the violin to growl in the Summer Concerto from the Four Seasons. Jeanette Sorel conducting from the harpsichord, her orchestra, Apollo's Fire Baroque Orchestra, with soloist Francisco Fulana. I'm Steve Sterik. Good to be along on this Saturday morning. Here's something completely different. It's by Johann Strauss Jr., the new Pizzicata Polka with the Czech Philharmonic.

0: There are smiles all around the members of the Czech Philharmonic, led by Alfred Walter, in the new Pizzicato Polka by Johann Strauss Jr.
1: 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I'm Rod Milam. 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
0: In the year 2000, Yundi Li, Chinese pianist, all of 18 years old, was awarded first prize at the International Chopin Piano Competition. He was the youngest winner in history. Since then, again, the year 2000, he has gone from strength to strength to strength. He is an interpreter of Chopin par excellence, as you'll hear in this tender and sweet-sounding performance of the Andante Spianato and Grand Polonaise, the word spianato meaning calm and placid. But then that Grand Polonaise shows off all of Yundi Li's power at the keyboard. Here's a famous work by Frédéric Chopin in the hands of pianist Yundi Li.

0: He models an impressive amount of pianistic clarity. I mean, you hear every single note. In the Andante Spianato and Grand Polonaise by Frédéric Chopin, he makes the piano purr and he makes the piano sing in that piece. Yundi Lee is his name. In the year 2000, the youngest ever to be awarded the first prize at the International Chopin Competition.
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0: He was hailed as the world's greatest living composer. Haydn was, in London in the 1790s. And as Haydn churned out masterpiece after masterpiece after masterpiece, the London critics had a difficult time coming up with enough superlatives. You can feel for a critic who wrote after the performance of a Haydn symphony, "What more needs be said, sir? It was by Haydn." What more needs be said? The Symphony 97 by Haydn, one of the dozen he wrote for his adoring London audiences, is coming up later this hour.

Here's a piece that moves fleetly. The Scherzo by Edward Lalo, a performance with the Orchestre de la Suisse Romande led by Ernest Ansermet.

A scherzo by Edward Lalot with the Orchestra de la Suisse Romande. There was a critic for the New York Times who really hit the nail on the head when talking about the music of Antonin Dvorak. The critic said, "His music is civilized, but not quite tame." Not quite tame. You're going to hear a kind of wildness in this next piece. It's a signature work by Antonin Dvorak, his Carnival Overture. Here's the New York Philharmonic led by Zubin Mehta.

0: The New York Philharmonic shows how it's done, led by Zubin Mehta. The Carnival Overture is by Antonin Dvorak.
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0: Haydn wrote a dozen symphonies for his adoring London audience in the 1790s. In the key of C major, which theorists say is the sound of children at play, here is the Symphony 97 by Haydn. The Royal Concertgebouw Orchestra is led by Colin Davis.

0: Sounding like children at play, the Royal Concertgebouw Orchestra, led by Colin Davis, with a performance of the Symphony 97 by Haydn.
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0: Do you remember your school days fondly? Vaughn Williams did. He went to a school called the Charterhouse School, and he was there learning what young kids learn. There was mathematics, and there was English, and social studies, and music. Plenty of music. As a mature man, Vaughn Williams composed this piece, a kind of tribute to the Charterhouse School. He called it the Charterhouse Suite. Dahlia Atlas conducts the Israel Chamber Orchestra.

0: Like summer, the music just evaporates. So wonderfully tuneful, and beautifully playful, too. The Charterhouse Suite, named after the Charterhouse School where Vaughan Williams went, the Israel Chamber Orchestra performing.
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0: Which would you rather have? A compliment or a bonus? At the premiere of Tchaikovsky's Sleeping Beauty Ballet, the Tsar himself summoned the composer to the imperial box. The Tsar's comment? Very nice. And that was it. The faint praise irritated Tchaikovsky, but that irritation started to pass away when the composer realized that the Tsar had put a substantial monetary gift into the composer's account. Highlights from Sleeping Beauty is later this hour. Very nice.

Gondoliera by Moritz Moszkowski with the San Francisco Ballet Orchestra. Daniel Barenboim conducts the West Eastern Divan Orchestra in the overture The Force of Destiny by Giuseppe Verdi.

You are ready for some big action on stage. After hearing the overture to the opera The Force of Destiny by Giuseppe Verdi, Daniel Barenboim conducting the West Eastern Divan Orchestra. Here's guitarist Berto Rojas with a piece called Segovia by Ida Presti.

0: Such a beautiful guitar sound coming from Berta Rojas with a piece titled Segovia by Ida Presti.
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0: You are in for a musical treat with this next piece. Every single dance is filled with color and character. Here's the suite from the Sleeping Beauty Ballet by Tchaikovsky. 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

0: The Suite from the Sleeping Beauty Ballet by Tchaikovsky. 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
0: Here's a concerto for saxophone by Alexander Glazunov. Jose Serebriere leads the Russian National Orchestra with saxophone virtuoso Mark Chisson.

That final movement is a roller coaster ride. The Concerto for Saxophone is by Russian composer Alexander Glazunov. Jose Serebriere led the Russian National Orchestra. The soloist, saxophone virtuoso Mark Chisson. I'm Steve Starick.

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1: Invited to Brazil by the Brazilian government to give a concert tour in the 1920s, Italian composer Ottorino Respighi and his wife saw everything. They saw the Ipanema beach. They saw the jungles of the Amazon. They saw where the Amazon empties into the Atlantic. They even were treated to a performance of a snake charmer. All of that found its way into Respighi's Brazilian Impressions. A performance is later this hour.

0: This is New Classical Tracks from American Public Media. I'm Julie Amacher.
1: You know, I'm a kid from Kenner, Louisiana, who grew up in a musical family and a musical environment. And then I went to Juilliard. And I'm just expressing, you know, the authenticity of all of the different musics and lineages that I have been blessed to be a part of, and trying to give people more beauty in the world.
0: John Batiste believes we all have a light within us, and his role is to help draw that light out so it can fully shine. He's done that in so many ways across many genres and cultures. He's won Grammy Awards in 8 distinct categories, from Americana to jazz, from R&B to contemporary classical. He earned an Oscar for Best Original Score for Disney Pixar's Soul. He's performed with legends like Wynton Marsalis, Stevie Wonder, and Prince. He was the subject of an acclaimed documentary, American Symphony, and the band leader for The Late Show with Stephen Colbert. In 2024, he kicked off a piano series with Beethoven Blues. Now he's expanding that series with 3 new releases inspired by his favorite pianist, Thelonious Monk, and Mozart. I spoke with John Batiste recently about Black Mozart, and he says this is a recording about commonality, improvisation, expression, and innocence in that spiritual realm where Mozart lives.
1: The feeling of being a child and being alive, being in your body and being on the earth and moving around and thinking thoughts and realizing things for the first time, and that innocence of all that is in Mozart's music. It's in Mozart's sound. It's in the essence of how his ideas evolve over the course of a composition. It's in the way that his music is very singable, it's hummable. Just has the innocence of truth. And that's really what one of the things that drew me back to it.
0: You know, we talk about the innocence of Mozart, which I think really comes through in Shine and Twinkle, when we're hearing it based on Twinkle, Twinkle, Little Star. And then you also throw in What a Wonderful World.
1: The way that Twinkle, Twinkle, Little Star is constructed, which then was a part of the foundation of What a Wonderful World. Bum bum bum bum bum bum bum bum bum bum bum bum bum bum. Trees of green, red roses too. I see them bloom for me and you. And it's amazing how much, again, the quality of Mozart's music has endured and has become a part of the public domain in such a ubiquitous way that we don't even realize sometimes the depth of its influence.
0: You start off with an arrangement that's based on Mozart's piano sonata in C major. Why was this the right piece to start with?
1: Whether you study piano and you learn a Mozart composition, this is the first one you learn. This is the thing that is home base on the keyboard. C major, it starts on middle C. It's square one for me as well when I think about how I was blending the different Afro-diasporic influences in with the essence of Mozart and his music.
0: And you close everything out, tapping into your gospel roots with the Gospel Andante. Tell me what your relationship is with this piece.
1: There's an essence that speaks to the humanity we all share and the connectivity of all people from all walks of life across time. And Gospel Andante takes this melody and takes that reality that is present in these musics and fuses them together.
0: The new recording is Black Mozart. John Batiste is the pianist and composer. To hear the full, very interesting conversation, download the extended podcast.

Some of the instrumental pieces from the opera Carmen by Georges Bizet. Leonard Slatkin conducted the St. Louis Symphony Orchestra. Otorino Respighi was invited by the Brazilian government in the 1920s to give a concert tour of Brazil. The government there spared no expense. And Otorino Respighi and his wife were treated to visions of Brazil. They saw the Ipanema Beach.

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They saw where the Amazon, the mighty Amazon, emptied out into the Atlantic. They even saw a snake charmer. Now, all of that made its way into this next piece, Brazilian Impressions. You're going to feel the humidity with the Cincinnati Symphony Orchestra led by Jesus Lopez Cobos.

0: The music just evaporates there at the end. Brazilian Impressions by Otorino Respighi with the Cincinnati Symphony Orchestra led by Jesus Lopez Cobos.
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0: Here are two new pieces from John Batiste's new album, reviewed on New Classical Tracks. John Batiste himself at the keyboard with A La Turque movement, inspired by Mozart, and the A La Blues, also inspired by Mozart.

0: Pianist John Batiste with two pieces from Black Mozart. He describes Black Mozart as that spiritual realm where Mozart lives. Taking the Alla Turca movement from one of the Mozart piano sonatas and really recreating Mozart in a way. John Batiste at the piano with some of his own free improvisations on Mozart. That recording was reviewed on New Classical Tracks, which you can hear at yourclassical.org.
1: 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I'm Rod Milam. 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I'm Rod Milam. 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
0: You have to feel for Franz Schubert. When he composed his Ninth Symphony, he knew he was pushing the limit. Not only with the difficulty of the music, but with its length. At the first rehearsal, the musicians balked. It was too difficult, and the piece was withdrawn. Schubert never heard the piece in his lifetime. Now move ahead about two decades, and Robert Schumann was at a rehearsal of this Symphony No. 9 by Franz Schubert. He was mightily impressed and wrote home to his wife Clara that the piece was magnificent, and oh, its wonderful length. We can bring you the fourth movement, the fourth and final movement of the C major Symphony No. 9 by Franz Schubert. It's known as the Great Symphony, and you're going to hear why with the Northern Symphonia led by Thomas Zeitmeier.

0: What a thrill. That's why you listen to classical music, for the wonder of the fourth movement of the Symphony No. 9 by Franz Schubert, the great C major symphony. A performance with the Northern Symphonia led by Thomas Zehetmeyer. I'm Steve Starick.
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Hey, let's all get in the water. Maybe not in this movie. Although the mechanical shark, Bruce, was really a problem for Steven Spielberg and the crew. Didn't want to cooperate at all. He just kind of laid there like a mechanical lump in the water. I've been known to do that at certain beaches. We're going to be looking at movies that have summer themes. Rest in peace, Brucey. I think he's still around at Universal. Saturday Cinema coming up. This was actually by request from a listener that was waiting for this in July birthdays, because July 7th is the birthday of composer Anton Karas.

You know, the ending of that arrangement to the Third Man theme where it goes, bah, bah, bah, bah, bah. It reminds me of, doesn't it remind you of Herb Alpert's Tijuana Taxi? Yeah, doesn't quite fit there. But anyway, Anton Karas's music, that was by request from listener Louise Lucas, who enjoys Saturday Cinema, and she just likes the zither and the sound of Anton Karas's music. And we're going to make that Third Man theme fit in with our summer theme here today, because Anton Karas celebrated his birthday, well, if he's still with us, in July. July 7th would have been his birthday. We're going to hang on to summer with both hands today. Saturdays are movie days, and it's time for Saturday Cinema. I hope you're well. Been really enjoying reading your emails and trying to figure out where I can fit them all in and the programs and the things you have requested for the show. Today, I've decided on the theme, Hang On to Summer, because, you know, maybe it's your favorite season, maybe it isn't. I know my dad's favorite season was fall. I'm rather fond of fall myself, but anyhow, whatever your favorite season is, today is all about summer. We start off with this piece that, honest to goodness, I hear this everywhere now. I hear it on social media. It's used as backgrounds for reels and little video clips. I hear it in TV commercials. I have no idea why, because it's totally out of context from a summer place. Music by Max Steiner, who was a child prodigy and really changed film music when he did in 1933 the score to King Kong. When he was 71 years of age in 1959, I don't think he dreamed that a piece of music he wrote was going to make the Billboard charts, but this one did. Here's the theme from A Summer Place.

Max Steiner's fabulous career that took him from 1933 in one of his first big film scores for King Kong, which incidentally is a love story. Remember, it was Beauty that Killed the Beast. And then ended up here with Sandra Dee and Troy Donahue, those sweethearts of the late 50s and early 60s. And a Summer Place, that theme song with the Cincinnati Pops, led by Eric Kunzel. I don't think he ever dreamed at the age of 71 he was going to make the Billboard Top 100 charts, but it stayed there for quite a while. Summertime and summer movies and summer-themed movies here on Saturday Cinema today. This is a lovely coming-of-age movie, and you heard this one everywhere as well on the radio when the movie came out. From Summer of 42, The Summer Knows, music by Michel Legrand.

by Michelle Legrand that really was in that lovely coming-of-age movie, The Summer of 42. Well, this is music that has to do with summer themes. The movie itself takes place on Labor Day, and Labor Day 1955, so it was a very timely film because it was made in 1955. Picnic. Of course, the subject of a picnic, too, and a community picnic is also very summery. It was directed by Josh Logan, who also directed the Broadway play, and it starred William Holden, Kim Novak, Rosalind Russell, Betty Field, Susan Strasberg, and Cliff Robertson. It was nominated for 6 Oscars, including Best Picture and Best Supporting Actor for Arthur O'Connell, and it won 2 Oscars, all about 24 hours in the life of a small Kansas town in the mid-20th century during the Labor Day holiday. And the music was very interesting by George Dunning, and Steve Allen wrote lyrics for Moonglow, but they weren't used in the film. Moonglow was a big hit for a couple of folks. The Columbia Pictures Orchestra had a great hit that was on the Billboard chart for 27 weeks. George Cates and his orchestra, I knew George. He was the associate director on the Lawrence Welk show when I worked on it, and his orchestra reached number 4 on the Billboard Top 100, and the McGuire sisters did a vocal version as well. Here's Moonglow and main theme from Picnic.

0: Oh, you have to love a really good jazz doo-wah at the end of an arrangement. That was Arthur Fiedler and the Boston Pops and Picnic Moonglow and the main theme by George Dunning.
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0: Summertime, summertime, summertime, summertime. And we're celebrating summertime on Saturday Cinema. And if you're just joining us, it's movies with a summer theme. When you start doing a little research on this and you type in movies with a summer theme or a movie set in summertime, this one always comes up. And you think, well, you understand why, but you would hope your vacation didn't involve a great white shark, as it did in Jaws by Steven Spielberg, one of the early collaborations, not the earliest, but one of the early collaborations between John Williams and Steven Spielberg. The Boston Pops, led by John Williams, the main theme you will recognize, and the Barrel Chase.

That's one of the great scenes in the movie, and what John Williams' music does for that, because you just see the barrels bobbing up and down after they harpoon the shark, but you never see the shark. And that's the whole thing. The suspense, it's like Hitchcock. You never see the shark. It's not seeing the shark that becomes really, really scary. And that's not what Spielberg originally intended. They had three 25-foot, 3-ton mechanical sharks. They were nicknamed Bruce after Steven Spielberg's lawyer. Sorry. Anyway, they sank or they corroded when they were put in the salt water off Martha's Vineyard. They tested them in fresh water, but salt water had a completely different effect. So Bruce often went rogue and just didn't work at all. So they had to kind of improvise. Speaking of improvisation, the other great thing about this movie that I want to mention before we move on is Robert Shaw's wonderful monologue about the story of the USS Indianapolis, a true story. And Shaw largely rewrote that speech, and it is a dynamite monologue. I think one of the best in movie history. And it's just a really terrific thing. And also, if you ever get the chance to listen to the entire soundtrack that John Williams did from beginning to end, it's a really terrific musical experience. It not only tells the story, but it kind of plays, I don't know, like an operatic symphony or a symphonic opera. It's really interesting. It's one of the great movie soundtracks ever written, I think. Well, this is a piece of music that has to do with the water, but no sharks involved. Just a family kind of taking pot shots at each other on Golden Pond. And it starred Katharine Hepburn and Henry Fonda. And Jane Fonda, of course, she was nervous about working with Katharine Hepburn, but she also was nervous about working with her own dad because she was talking about how their relationship in the movie was not too far afield from their relationship in real life. And so that scene where she said, "You know, Dad, I just want you to be my friend," and does the backflip off the dock really got to her. Here's Dave Grusin's music.

I love that film On Golden Pond, the main theme by Dave Grusin. The loons, Norman, the loons, they've come to say hello. And they did. And that was another, well, movie set in summertime about the family going out to the cabin, that lovely kind of typically East Coast cabin that I remember growing up, sort of different from other places in the country, but the same idea. Well, here's a movie that definitely takes place in the summertime, and you can almost feel the heat. It's done in a very limited set that Alfred Hitchcock built, Rear Window. And yeah, and of course, it's all about Jimmy Stewart, who's broken his leg, and he's using his telephoto lens to basically spy on his neighbors. But it's very hot. The windows of all the apartments are open, so he watches the lady dancing down the courtyard a little bit, and across the way, the lady with the imaginary lovers. That's a very sad bit of the story. It's a terrific story. Of course, Raymond Burr, who is the murderer, lives in the ground floor apartment over there. Here's the intermezzo from Rear Window, music by Franz Waxman.

The City of Prague Philharmonic playing the intermezzo from Franz Waxman's score to Rear Window. It's a great movie. Of course, Grace Kelly is breathtaking in it, but one of my favorites, the terrific character actress Thelma Ritter. She's just wonderful as the nurse. And yeah, it's really, really hot out. You get the impression that there's a lot of heat. It's one of those movies that you watch and you feel like, I think I need to fan myself. It really comes across. Hitchcock did that absolutely brilliantly. Well, this is a movie that one of my best friends says, hey, you know, it's kind of the way we grew up back in Pennsylvania. And it is a coming-of-age drama, Stand By Me, directed by, I hate saying, the late Rob Reiner, based on a Stephen King novella called The Body, set in the fictional town of Castle Rock, Oregon. It stars Will Wheaton, River Phoenix, Corey Feldman, and Jerry O'Connor. And Benny King's song is played over the end credits, Stand By Me. And I just love this movie. Anyway, this is the Hampton String Quartet playing an arrangement of Benny King's music.

Yeah, I gotta tell you, I only played that arrangement because I lost my Benny King version. You can't beat Benny King when it comes to Stand By Me. And the neat thing about the 1986 movie that Rob Reiner directed is they just used that, the Benny King version, over the closing credits, but it kind of, in 1986, it popped the song back into the top charts, into the pop charts. It really did. It was kind of a really neat thing for the history of the song. Well, we all know that that carnivals and traveling circuses and the like take place in summertime. And one of the most entrancing stories I know stars Mel Ferrer and Leslie Caron in Lily.

0: remember seeing that movie when I was fairly young, and it made me cry. I could relate to the character of Lily trying to find her way in the world. Bronislaw Kapers' music, and he was playing the piano, his own music.
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0: Well, I mean, if you're going to put a song like June is Busting Out All Over in a score, you know it's taking place in the summertime, and so it is. Carousel, music by Richard Rodgers.

0: beautiful New England summer setting for a fabulous movie musical, Carousel, the orchestral suite of Richard Rodgers' music, and their Hollywood backstory on this score, the soundtrack. John Williams was working in the orchestra, and his soon-to-be wife, Barbara Ruick, was playing Carrie Pipperidge up on the screen. I'm Lynn Warfel.
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Hey, it's a little trivia contest here. As Yehudi Menuhin plays Heat Wave by Irving Berlin. There are at least 6 motion pictures that used this. It comes from a musical as Thousands Cheer, a 1933 musical that the song was introduced by Ethel Waters. But see if you can come up with 4. No fair looking it up. See if you can come up with 4 of the 6. We're having a heat wave. Summer movies on Saturday Cinema. This is music by Alex North from the movie The Long Hot Summer.

Mark Northam playing Alex North's theme from The Long Hot Summer. I don't know if you've ever seen that movie from 1958 that starred Paul Newman and Joanne Woodward, Orson Welles, Lee Remick, Angela Lansbury. And I remember when I saw it, I think I've only seen it like 1.5 times, but I thought, this is an awful like Cat on a Hot Tin Roof. Maybe it's because Paul Newman in the white t-shirt kind of thing, but there are some similarities. But A Long Hot Summer, based on 3 works by William Faulkner. And yeah, it was, well, it's a really interesting movie. I think you'd like it if you saw it. And it did do pretty well at the box office. Saturdays are movie days. It's time for Saturday Cinema, and I'm Lynn Werfel. Glad you're here. We're looking at summertime, hanging on to summer, and movies that take place in the summer. This is one of my favorites. I have to admit, if I gave something 5 bags of popcorn as a rating, this would be right up there. And it's different for director David Lean, who was nominated for an Oscar for Summertime, as was his leading lady, Katharine Hepburn. Absolutely love this. It was filmed on location in Venice. And yeah, it also starred Rosanna Brazzi, and just a lovely kind of bittersweet love story. And the music was done by an Italian composer. His name is, I'm gonna make sure I get this right, Alessandro Cecconini. And he did a lot of film music in it, for Italian films especially. But it's an absolutely beautiful movie. I highly recommend it. Summertime in Venice.

romantic movie, sort of intimate romantic movie. Think of these big epics like Dr. Zhivago and Lawrence of Arabia and all of that. But no, he did direct this and was nominated for an Oscar, as was Katharine Hepburn. That was Il Sorrenti playing Summertime in Venice. And boy, nothing takes you to the canal side and feeling like it's summertime like that music. Well, I mentioned a little bit earlier kind of a trivia contest about Irving Berlin's song Heatwave. Okay, did you come up with four of six movies? I would have had to have looked them up. It comes from the 1933 musical As Thousands Cheer, but in 1938 it was used and sung by Ethel Merman in Alexander's Ragtime Band. Did you get that one? It was also featured in the movie in 1946, Blue Skies, and it was performed by Marilyn Monroe in There's No Business Like Show Business. A little bit of it was in White Christmas, sung by Bing Crosby and Danny Kaye. Miss Piggy sings it in Muppets Go to the Movies, and a little snippet of it sung by Ella Fitzgerald is used in the movie Grumpy Old Men. There you go. I would not have known if I hadn't looked it up. Well, this is Heatwave by Irving Berlin, played in a really cool jazz track that was recorded by classical violinist Yehudi Menuhin and jazz violinist Stefan Grappelli, and also in the roster, Mark Fawcett and Martin Taylor playing guitars and Jack Suing playing double bass.

She certainly can. And now you see the faces of Bing Crosby and Danny Kaye when they sang that little bit in White Christmas. It's when they first got together as a nightclub act. Yeah, White Christmas, where did it come in there? And I watched that movie a lot. Yep, that was it. Anyway, Irving Berlin's music, and that was Stefan Grappelli and classical violinist Yehudi Menuhin, along with Mark Fawcett and Martin Taylor playing guitars, Jack Suing on double bass. Well, this one I always get requests for when I say I'm going to do a summertime movie. They say, can you play Quincy Jones' music? Did the score along with Alan Bergman and Marilyn Bergman in The Heat of the Night.

0: In the Heat of the Night, the music in that movie done by Quincy Jones, Alan Bergman, and Marilyn Bergman as well involved in that project. And I'm going to let you guess. Do you have any idea who that ensemble was? I would never get it. It was the City of Prague Philharmonic Chamber Orchestra. Yeah, I don't know. Somebody brought their Hammond B3 from home. That's all I can say. Well, we're going to be celebrating summer, these summer movies, and of course, the summer sport in America. We may have some arguments about this, I guess.
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2: My name is Krista Kootz. I live in the Shaw neighborhood, and I'm a St. Louis Public Radio member. I get very in the zone in my workday, so I don't have the news playing while I'm working. But if I look down and see that there's a headline, I can quickly glance at the push notification and tune in. 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
0: What do you think? The boys of summer? Baseball, right? Yeah, it's always been about baseball. Of course, James Earl Jones making that wonderful monologue speech about baseball in America in Field of Dreams just before he goes out in the cornfield with the players. Do you see recently, too, on social media, I just saw this last night, they had this bit where they have some really old-timer Hall of Fame baseball players walking out of a cornfield, and it's really quite touching. Anyway, James Horner did the music for Field of Dreams. Here are the end credits.

if you build it, he will come. I love that movie, especially in the end when they say, hey, Dad, you want to have a catch? I get a big lump in my throat. The end credits from Field of Dreams by James Horner. Well, the boys of summer are part of summer, the game of baseball. And I kind of raised my kids loving movies, too. We watched a lot of movies with them growing up. And we watched one version of this movie that they know very well. But when I told my son, Josh, who's a movie fan as well, when I told him there was an earlier version of Angels in the Outfield, he wanted to see it. He said, didn't even know about it. From 1951, that starred Paul Douglas and Janet Leigh. It is all about the Pittsburgh Pirates losing streak they blame on their really nasty manager, who starts hearing the voice of an angel promising to help the team if he changes his ways. Well, the movie was remade, and that's the version my kids know, but it's equally as touching. It's quite different, though, because it involves kids, from 1994, with Danny Glover, Tony Danza, and Christopher Lloyd, Joseph Gordon-Levitt in the lead role, Adrian Brody, Matthew McConaughey's in the picture as well, and it's just really delightful. Randy Edelman did the music for the 1994 version. Here's the main title, Angels in the Outfield.

Angels in the Outfield, the 1994 version about two little kids in foster care. And I should mention, too, the foster mom in that foster home was played by the late Brenda Frickard, who just passed away in July. Wonderful Irish character actress that was in Angels in the Outfield. That was Randy Edelman's music. Well, okay, we're going to continue with a baseball theme. Another one of my favorite movies. I admit I have a lot of favorite movies, but A League of Their Own from 2 years before Angels in the Outfield. It was directed by the fabulous Penny Marshall, and it starred Tom Hanks, Gina Davis, Lori Petty, Madonna, Rosie O'Donnell, John Lovitz, David Strathairn, Gary Marshall, and Bill Pullman. And it was really fabulous, all about the All-American Girls Professional Baseball League that really existed during World War II, when a lot of pro ball players from the men's league were getting drafted into service in World War II, and what the women did and how they were finally recognized. Hans Zimmer did the music. Here's the final game from A League of Their Own.

It's a fun movie, also exploring that relationship between sisters in A League of Their Own, the final game. Hans Zimmer did the music. Well, this is music from a baseball film that critics and audiences didn't like all that much. But I think most of the critics said something like, it was Roger Ebert said, baseball wins, romance loses. Unfortunately, it's kind of a love story. Kevin Costner and Kelly Preston, who starred in For Love of the Game, and Basil Poledouris did the music.

Yeah, it didn't do well at the box office. For Love of the Game, all about baseball. I think another interesting thing about it is that the play-by-play of the game, the big game that you see in For Love of the Game starring Kevin Costner, that was called by Vin Scully, who himself called four perfect games in his career. Longtime Brooklyn, Los Angeles Dodgers baseball broadcaster Vin Scully, kind of the voice you hear in your head if you're of a certain age and think of baseball. Well, another baseball movie, The Boys of Summer, as I had mentioned, is 1984's The Natural, that starred Robert Redford, Robert Duvall, Glenn Close, Kim Basinger, Wilford Brimley, Barbara Hershey, and Richard Farnsworth. Just having Wilford Brimley and Richard Farnsworth in a movie together is really great. Two wonderful, very similar character actors. Randy Newman did the music. Here is The Final Game and Take Me Out to the Ball Game.

0: Randy Newman's music from The Natural, The Final Game, and you heard in there as well, tucked away, Take Me Out to the Ball Game.
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0: We're talking about summertime and summer movies, and this movie actually has a non-linear kind of plot, so it doesn't go like beginning, middle, end. It goes back and forth, depicting summer vacation road trips by a couple whose marriage is in trouble. The couple played by Albert Finney and Audrey Hepburn, two for the road, multiple summers over 12 years cutting back and forth. Here's the theme Henry Mancini did for Two for the Road.

I love that movie. I love Audrey Hepburn and Albert Finney. Two for the Road, Henry Mancini's music. And yeah, that one is all about, it covers like 12 summers at least, I think, about this couple that takes a lot of road trips down into the European continent. And yeah, they're going to get divorced and then they're not. And then it's really a lovely movie. Well, this is a lovely movie too. It's kind of tragedy, but it's a lovely romance as well. Atonement from 2007. Dario Marianelli did the music. This is The Cottage on the Beach.

He won an Oscar for that one at the 80th Academy Awards, and that was music by Dario Marianelli from Atonement. Really kind of complicated plot, but a really lovely one. And the movie in 2007 starred James McAvoy, Keira Knightley, Saoirse Ronan, also Vanessa Redgrave in the cast. And, you know, I've never read the book by Ian McEwan. Maybe I should might make a decent summer read. I was looking for a couple more before summer ends. The Cottage on the Beach, music from Atonement, the score by Dario Marianelli. We're going to stay on the beach for a great scene from Greta Gerwig's version of Little Women, The Beach. This is Alexandra Desplat's music.

Alexandre Desplat, who is playing piano and leading the studio orchestra in his score from Little Women. That was The Beach, and New Englanders will probably have recognized the location, the real filming location of the beach scenes in the 2019 Greta Gerwig version of Little Women was Crane Beach on the Crane Estate in Ipswich, Massachusetts. Yeah, it's that driving piano-led instrumental piece trying to just kind of lighten the mood a little bit. I hope they put the actresses in something cool, because if you remember the movie, the four girls are out there and they're wearing, you know, 19th century clothing and probably corsets in the summertime on the beach. That could kill you, you know, it really could. Well, we're going to wrap up Saturday Cinema Don't Let Summer Go with Summer Stock. Yep, the wonderful musical that starred Judy Garland, Gene Kelly, Eddie Brackett, and Gloria DeHaven, Marjorie Main, Phil Silvers. And I'm a Perry Mason fan, so I love to see Ray Collins playing stuff that isn't Lieutenant Tragg. And of course, it's not true that they filmed this some months after filming had stopped. They just needed a big number for Judy to finish up the movie.

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Shout hallelujah, come on, get happy. We're gonna be going to the promised land. We're heading across the river, wash your sins.

0: Give her a fedora, a tux jacket, fishnets, and the great Judy Garland, and you have a memorable moment. Get happy from Summer Stock.
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0: In the 1920s, George Gershwin visited Paris. That's how the story begins. You could almost make a movie about the music for an American in Paris. Because he just was remembering what it was like to be there. Taken in by the beautiful sights, a little bit of a love interest along the way, and the blues, a little homesickness comes into our tourist's life. Well, George Gershwin never dreamed that it was going to be used in the 1951 movie musical An American in Paris and have such a big hit. And then made into a Broadway play that won Tonys. Well, we're going to visit Paris, at least musically, if we can't get there today. It's coming up.

A Wedding March by Johan Halvorsen, and it was performed by violinist Henning Kreggerud and the Razumovsky Symphony Orchestra led by Bjarte Engeset. Welcome to Music on a Saturday. I'm Lynn Warfel, and this is from an animated fantasy film in Japan, an anime movie, Howl's Moving Castle, one of my daughter-in-law's favorites, directed by Hayao Miyazaki, and of course the music then done by Joe Hisaishi, because it usually was, very much influenced by Miyazaki's opposition to the United States invasion of Iraq in 2003. He was led to make a film that he knew would be poorly received in the United States, but it does have a cult following. Joe Hisaishi did the music here. I have to also mention the voice cast, because when it came to doing the English language overdub, boy, they had some big names in there. Gene Simmons playing the part of Sophie, the older Sophie, Christian Bale, Lauren Bacall, Billy Crystal, Blythe Danner. So yeah, there you go. Some of the great Hollywood stars doing the voiceovers in English. Howl's Moving Castle, Symphonic Variation.

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0: This is music by one of the members of the Imani Winds. We're also going to hear them. Valerie Coleman wrote this. It's called Portrait of Josephine, referring to the wonderful singer, dancer, and actress Josephine Baker, who spent most of her career in Paris. She also was a spy. Yeah, she was, for the French Resistance. Here's Portraits of Josephine, Paris, 1925.

Portraits of Josephine, referring to Josephine Baker, Paris, 1925, the subtitle of that work by Valerie Coleman, composer and member of the Imani Winds. Well, we're going to stay in Paris because in summertime, why would you not want to stay in Paris for the 1951 musical comedy An American in Paris? Except this is the music that caused the whole film to come into being. Apparently, George Gershwin's music was sold by his brother Ira after his death in 1937. When George died, Ira sold the Gershwin musical catalog to MGM executive Arthur Freed in the late 1940s, and that's how MGM wound up with so much of Gershwin's music and used it so well. Also, I Got Rhythm, Love Is Here to Stay, I'll Build a Stairway to Paradise, also used in the movie. Here is An American in Paris, Leslie Caron's first movie. Gene Kelly directed a lot of the dance scenes. Oscar Levant, the wonderful Oscar Levant, also in the cast. An American in Paris with the Houston Symphony.

0: You love that last shot in the ballet scene in the movie An American in Paris from 1951, where it comes to those ending chords there, and Gene Kelly is holding a rose, and it kind of the camera really zooms in tight on it. You can't help but notice that he's shaking just a little tiny bit, kind of natural. It's kind of tough to hold an open rose absolutely still. That was An American in Paris, George Gershwin's music, the Houston Symphony, led by Andres Orozco Estrada.
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0: There are two dances in this piece by Alexander Glazunov, a mazurka and an oberek. And here is Chloe Hanslip and the Swiss Italian Orchestra.

0: two dances put together as the Mazurka Oberek by Alexander Glazunov with the Swiss-Italian Orchestra led by Alexander Vedernikov, and the violin soloist was Chloe Hanslip. Hope you enjoyed that, and thank you so much for spending just part of your Saturday with me. I'm Lynn Werfel. I'm awfully glad that you were here.
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Well, unlike George Gershwin's Rhapsody in Blue, you don't have a big clarinet trill and lip glissando in the beginning of this, but people have noticed a lot of similarities, once you get into it, between Rachmaninoff's Fourth Concerto and George Gershwin's music, especially Rhapsody in Blue. Rachmaninoff was in America, and he couldn't attend the premiere of Rhapsody in Blue. He was doing something else, a concert in Kansas City, I think. But he attended so many other performances of Gershwin's piano and orchestra works, including the Concerto in F, Second Rhapsody, Variations on I Got Rhythm, and more. Rachmaninoff's Fourth Concerto, coming up.

The aria, also known as the cantilena, from Bacchianus Brasileiras No. 5 by Hector Villa-Lobos. That was performed on guitar by Alexandra Lagoya, the Academy of St. Martin of the Fields, led by Kenneth Sillitoe. Coming up, we have Vivaldi's music and the fourth piano concerto by Sergei Rachmaninoff. Hope you're doing well today. It's Saturday, it's the 15th of August, and this is a rustic concerto by Antonio Vivaldi, La Serenissima, led by Adrian Chandler.

A short little rustic concerto by Antonio Vivaldi with La Serenissima and Adrian Chandler. Well, this is a work by a man that has a very familiar name in the music world, William S. Lloyd Webber. From his Country Impressions, this is Frensham Pond with clarinetist Peter Sigleris and the Chamber Ensemble of London.

0: It used to be, I don't know if it still is, the largest body of water in the county of Surrey, Frensham Pond. That was from Country Impressions by William S. Lloyd Webber, father of Julian and Andrew. That was Peter Sigleris playing clarinet along with the Chamber Ensemble of London, led by Peter Fisher.
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0: I am a jazz fan and very interested when I found out that so was Sergei Rachmaninoff. He spent a great deal of time in America, but he in particular was a huge fan of Paul Whiteman and his jazz orchestra, his orchestra as it was called, the ones who premiered Rhapsody in Blue, if you remember that. He also was, I heard that he sent his he sent his daughter the Whiteman's Orchestra's newest records every single month when they came out. He also listened to a lot of jazz orchestras, especially the orchestras of Fletcher Henderson and Duke Ellington, and he was a devoted fan of pianist Art Tatum. And in this piano concerto, there's a lot of American jazz, according to Rachmaninoff. It was kind of a shock to the system of people that were used to something else from Rachmaninoff. But here is Zoltán Kocsis, the San Francisco Symphony, led by Eder Tovar, to the G minor, piano concerto number 4 by Sergei Rachmaninoff.

0: It's probably the lesser known of Rachmaninoff's piano concertos, the Concerto No. 4 in G minor. That was Zoltán Kocsis and the San Francisco Symphony, led by Eero de Waard. He really was influenced in this case by his time in America, American jazz, the Paul Whiteman Orchestra, pianist Art Tatum, and tenor John McCormick remembered Rachmaninoff playing jazz for his own amusement. He just absolutely adored it. There's a lot of jazz elements in it. What critics didn't quite grasp was that they said you couldn't really understand it on a single hearing. It was rather amorphous and difficult to understand. Well, he was doing something entirely new. The Piano Concerto No. 4 by Sergei Rachmaninoff.
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0: Music by Alan Hovhaness now, perhaps his best-known work, Mysterious Mountain, the Symphony No. 2.

0: The Dallas Symphony, led by Andrew Litton, the Symphony No. 2 by Alan Hovhaness, The Mysterious Mountain. No particular peak in mind, just the sacred and mysterious nature of most mountain peaks. I'm Lynn Werfel. Thanks so much for joining me.
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Now, you probably think something entirely different from what I think of when you hear the three Botticelli pictures by Respighi. First of all, it's just brilliant to take music and depict paintings. But I think of beer and pizza. Well, here's why. It has to do with the Botticelli pictures, the Botticelli pictures, in the Uffizi Gallery in Florence. I was 18 years old, summer of 1973, and a couple of friends from America's Youth in Concert, the concert choir we were in, were on our way to the Uffizi to see the Botticelli pictures and other things. But we were a little sidetracked by a little cafe just before the museum, where we sat down and had pizza and beer. Maybe a couple. It took us a while to get to the gallery, but we did.

I don't know any blacksmith that would hey-ho around horses unless they wanted to get kicked rather badly or have to let go of the hoof. The Blacksmith's Tune by Bent Hallberg, I'm not here to argue, just describe. The Scandinavian Brass Ensemble played that. How are you today? I'm Lynn Warfel. I'm glad you're here. We're halfway through August. We go to Spain now, España, by Emmanuel Chabrier, the Minnesota Orchestra, led by AGOA.

0: La Vida Breve, the Spanish dance by Manuel de Falla. The harpist was Victoria Drake.
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4: This work by Oderino Respighi, the three Botticelli pictures, came to be partly with the generosity of Elizabeth Sprague Coolidge. She was a patron of great artists like Bartok and Copland and Poulenc and Ravel and Hindemith. And she sponsored a lot of pieces of music being written and also concerts. And she was going to give a Respighi program in a splendid chamber music hall, also a product of Mrs. Coolidge's generosity at the Library of Congress in Washington, D.C. Well, Respighi promised to dedicate his next piece to Mrs. Coolidge, and then he and his wife, Elsa, went to the Uffizi Gallery and saw the three Botticelli paintings and said, this is what I'm going to dedicate to Mrs. Coolidge, and he did, and it was performed there. Anyway, here are the three Botticelli pictures with the Orpheus Chamber Orchestra.

0: Spring, The Adoration of the Magi, and The Birth of Venus, three Botticelli pictures in music by Ottorino Respighi with the Orpheus Chamber Orchestra.
1: 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I'm Rod Milam. 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I'm Rod Milam. 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
0: This is the Prague Chamber Orchestra. They're led by Sir Charles Mackerras in this performance of the F major Symphony No. 18 by Wolfgang Amadeus Mozart.

0: One of the earlier symphonies by Mozart, that was number 18 in F major, played by the Prague Chamber Orchestra, led by Sir Charles Mackerras. I'm Lynn Warfel.
1: 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I'm Rod Milam. 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

Somewhere among my things is a photograph. Actually, it's a black and white photocopy of a photograph taken back in the late 70s. By the way, talking about this makes me feel really old. I'm backstage at the Wisconsin Union Theater, decked out in a silver lamé ball gown with too much makeup and a hairpiece firmly anchored in my too short hair. Why? Well, it was my one and only experience in an opera chorus, and the opera was none other than Johann Strauss's Rollicking Die Fledermaus. I'm Mindy Ratner, the Overture, on the way. This is the minuet from A Sinfonia in Classic Mode by Joseph Marx.

A minuet from a sinfonia in classic mode by Joseph Marx. I'd like to hear the rest sometime. Stephen Sloan conducted the Bochum Symphony. I'm Mindy Rantner. It's great to have your company for classical music on this Saturday. A concert piece by Felix Mendelssohn for two instruments that look completely different and sound, to my ear, exactly alike. Tell you more about that, and we'll hear the music too. Also, Camerata Bariloche plays Carlos Guastavino, and some Elgar on the docket as well later in the hour. Many years ago, I had the opportunity to sing in an opera chorus. It was so much fun, and I was all gussied up in this costume, the likes of which I have never worn since. But it was fun, and the opera was Die Fledermaus. Here's the overture.

The Overture to Die Fledermaus, The Bat, by Johann Strauss Jr. Eric Kunzel conducted the Cincinnati Pops. Today's classical music programming is supported by JLL, a commercial real estate firm using data and AI to transform how clients find, manage, and invest in properties around the world. JLL.com. JLL. See a brighter way. Well, I've long ago given up on trying to figure out which is the clarinet and which is the basset horn in this concert piece by Felix Mendelssohn.

0: the Konzertstück for clarinet and basset horn by Mendelssohn. Sabina Meyer played clarinet, her brother Wolfgang played the basset horn, and Jörg Ferber conducted the Württemberg Chamber Orchestra.
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2: I'm Gwen Hannum. I live in Chesterfield, and I'm a St. Louis Public Radio member. 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
0: Camerata Bariloche, playing music by Carlos Guastavino, his three Argentinian cantilenas, and finale.

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0: Some music by Sir Edward Elgar, William Boughton, and the English Symphony Orchestra have recorded Elgar's music, including the Introduction and Allegro, his Opus 47.

0: The introduction and Allegro for strings by Sir Edward Elgar. William Boughton conducted the strings of the English Symphony.
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0: Edvard Grieg is the most famous of all Norwegian composers, for sure. And although his best-known works are the ones that he wrote for orchestra, the vast majority of his compositions are for the keyboard, especially a set of lyric pieces published in books. There are 10 of them altogether. Book 7 dates from 1895 and includes this little number. I'm Mindy Rantner. It's called Brooklet. And you can just hear it, the water bubbling over the rocks. Water music this hour on your Classical Discoveries. From Georg Philipp Telemann's overture Water Music, a minuet, a gigue, and canarie.

minuet, gigue, and canarie. Three excerpts from The Water Music by Georg Philipp Telemann, Reinhard Goebel, with Musica Antiqua of Cologne. It's always nice to have company for classical music. I'm Mindy Rantner. I'm glad I have yours on this 15th of August. And this Saturday, I mean today, the theme, if you will, on your classical discoveries is water music. We have a piece by Frederick C. Tillis, also music by Samuel Wesley, setting Psalm 42, "Like as the heart desireth the water brooks." That's a mouthful. It's coming up this hour along with Handel and Ravel. Lots of good stuff this hour, including one of three early tone pictures by Swedish composer Elfrida André. Pianist Oscar Ekberg plays On the Water.

On the Water, one of three tone pictures by Elfriede Andre, played by Oscar Ekberg. And from Norwegian Edvard Grieg, we dip our toes in the water of his book 7 of lyric pieces. This is called Brooklet.

Charming music by Edvard Grieg, Alice Sarah Ott at the keyboard, with Brooklet, one of the Opus 62 lyric pieces by Edvard Grieg. It's water music this hour on your classical discoveries. And there's this by Frederick C. Tillis.

0: From Spiritual Fantasy by Frederick C. Tillis, his meditation on Wade in the Water, we heard Castle of Our Skins.
1: 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Thanks for listening. 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

It's all about water on your classical discoveries, and water features, at least in the first line, of Psalm 42, here in a setting by Samuel Wesley.

like as the heart desireth the water brooks. The text of Psalm 42, set by Samuel Wesley. Noel Edison conducted the choir of St. John's, Elora, and organist Matthew Larkin. So that is music steeped in spirituality. This next, though, was purely for the entertainment of the king on a barge trip down the Thames, the first suite of water music by George Frederick Handel.

0: kind of leaves you wanting more. And indeed, there was more, lots more. Water music by George Frederick Handel for King George's barge trip down the Thames and back again. There are two additional suites. It's all about water on your classical discoveries.
1: 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I'm Rod Milam. 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
0: Violinist Zena Schiff and pianist Mary Barringer made a recording of a water-related piece by Cecil Burley, who called this Over Laughing Waters.

short, sweet, and to the point. A tune called Over Laughing Waters by Cecil Burley. Violinist Zena Schiff and pianist Mary Barringer played it for us. Cecil Burley was born in New York State, died in Madison, Wisconsin, as Professor Emeritus at the University of Wisconsin at age 95. Some more watery music on your classical discoveries. Hélène Grimaud plays Jus d'eau by Ravel.

0: Jeux d'eau, or fountains, by Maurice Ravel. Hélène Grimaud was the pianist.
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0: You and I are going to the beach. When I was a kid and wanted to go to the beach, it meant a long, long subway ride. Because I didn't live anywhere near the Atlantic Ocean. I mean, Manhattan doesn't count, and you can't swim in the Hudson. I'm Mindy Rantner. Richard Strauss takes us to a much more pleasant place for swimming. It comes from Aus Italien, or from Italy, and it's called On the Beach at Sorrento. Ready to go?

from the Chinese ballet The Mermaid by Wu Zuqiang and Du Mingxin. That was Dance of 24 Mermaids. Zhuo Huangchun conducted the China National Symphony. I'm Mindy Rattner. It's great to have your company for classical music on a Saturday. It's all about water on your classical discoveries. We're going to go to visit an Italian beach, courtesy of music by Richard Strauss, some Schubert. Schubert wrote a tune called To Be Sung on the Water, and that's coming up in the course of the hour. Movie music by Dmitri Tiomkin, and a tune by Juventino Rosas that we used to, we kind of took it as children and sang George Washington Bridge to Sobre las Olas. It's all on the way this hour. We're going to do a little boating with Debussy from the Petite Suite. This is En Bateau. The pianists are Jean-Philippe Collard and Michel Béroff.

piano duo of Jean-Philippe Collard and Michel Béroff with En Bateau, or Boating, from the Petite Suite by Claude Debussy. And since we're thinking about water and spending some time near the water, our next stop is a beach in Italy, in Sorrento. And who wrote the music? Well, it comes from Richard Strauss's Aus Italien, or From Italy. Here's Riccardo Muti and the Berlin Philharmonic.

On the Beach at Sorrento by Richard Strauss. It comes from a work called Aus Italien. Riccardo Muti conducted the Berlin Philharmonic. Need a little more beach time? No problem.

0: Clive Richardson called that the Beachcomber. Ernest Tomlinson conducted the RTE Concert Orchestra.
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2: I'm Rosanna Gray Swain. I live in the Shaw neighborhood, and I'm a contributor to St. Louis Public Radio. I discovered the St. Louis Public Radio app when I wanted to listen to NPR in my office, move forward with technology, and easily downloaded the app. Links to my Bluetooth little speaker, and I can listen to NPR at any of my locations in my office at work. 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
0: Pianist Daniel Trifonov plays Schubert on your classical discoveries. This is called To Be Sung on the Water. This is a transcription by Franz Liszt.

Auf dem Wasser zu singen, to be sung on the water. It's by Franz Schubert. And Daniel Trifonov played the piano transcription by Franz Liszt. Vladimir Ashkenazy and the Philharmonia Orchestra take us out to sea with this by Nikolai Rimsky-Korsakov.

0: I have loved Scheherazade ever since I was a kid. Nikolai Rimsky-Korsakov's music, that movement, the sea and Sinbad's ship. Vladimir Ashkenazy conducted the Philharmonia Orchestra. And we're headed out to sea again in just a moment on Your Classical Discoveries.
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0: Dmitri Tiomkin wrote an award-winning score for the film The Old Man and the Sea, a film adaptation of the short novel by Ernest Hemingway, starring Spencer Tracy.

A suite from the movie The Old Man and the Sea, starring Spencer Tracy. The music was by Dmitri Tiomkin, who won an Academy Award for the score. Richard Kaufman conducted the London Symphony Orchestra. And Quarteto Latinoamericano plays a familiar watery tune by Juventino Rosas.

0: Sobre las Olas by Juventino Rosas. In English, we say Over the Waves. We heard Cuarteto Latinoamericano.
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0: You may ask, how long is the Mississippi River? Kind of depends upon how you measure. Really? If you wanted to drive from where it begins to where it ends, the quick way would take you on a couple of different interstate highways, and you could do it in, somewhere between 1550 and 1600 miles. Or you could take the scenic route, aka the Great River Road. Now that's really nice and longer. Or you could travel right down the river, which makes it more than 2,500 miles long. We'll travel the Mississippi this hour. John Williams conducts the London Symphony Orchestra in music by Tobias Picker. This is called Old and Lost Rivers.

John Williams and the London Symphony with Old and Lost Rivers by Tobias Picker. It's always nice to have your company for classical music. I'm Mindy Rantner. I'm glad we could get together on a Saturday for your classical discoveries. And this hour, it's all water music. You can just imagine traveling down any one of a number of rivers. We will ride the Mississippi with music by Florence Price in just a little while. Frederick Delius doesn't name a river, but he takes us sailing all the same. Andrew Davis and the BBC Symphony made this recording of Summer Night on the River.

0: Perfectly leisurely music by Frederick Delius. He called that Summer Night on the River. And we got to float along courtesy of Andrew Davis and the BBC Symphony Orchestra. It's water music of one sort or another on your classical discovery.
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0: And we have plenty of music to float us along on a Saturday. The Mississippi River Suite by Florence Price coming up in just a very few minutes. But those few minutes are time to just stop, briefly, just stop and listen to soprano Leontine Price.

Leonard DePoor conducting an ensemble, backing up the great soprano Leontine Price in the spiritual Deep River. Well, the Mississippi is a deep river in some places. It's a long one, that's for sure, starting in Lake Itasca in Itasca State Park in Minnesota. It flows north briefly until it meanders its way down to the Gulf of Mexico, more than 2,500 miles. The Mississippi River Suite is music that Florence Price wrote in 1934, kind of an extended symphonic poem. Apo Shu and the Women's Philharmonic made this recording.

0: an extended meditation on the spiritual deep river, which we hear over and over again in the Mississippi River Suite, a symphonic poem from 1934 by Florence Price. The Women's Philharmonic was conducted by Apo Xu. So I say water music, and you think Handel, right? Or maybe Telemann. Well, there's at least one more, and it's coming up in just a moment on Your Classical Discoveries.
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0: Sir Malcolm Arnold wrote a piece he called Water Music. This is the Andantino.

In 1964, Sir Malcolm Arnold received a commission from the National Trust to write a piece of music for the opening of a canal. And actually, inspired as he was by George Frideric Handel, this is music that was originally meant to be played on a barge. From Malcolm Arnold's Water Music, the Andantino, Jerry Junkin conducted the Dallas Wind Symphony. And this next music is by guitarist Mark Small. His six variants on the water is wide.

0: Six Variants on the Water is Wide by Mark Small, who was joined by his friends in that recording.
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2: English composer Ethel Smyth had a dog named Marco. Marco was fairly massive and a bit unruly. One day, Ethel Smyth took Marco with her when she went to listen in on a rehearsal of the Brahms piano quintet. And at that same rehearsal of the Brahms was Johannes Brahms himself. Marco burst into